Samuel Coleridge Taylor, an African-British composer from the early 1900s who loved American spirituals. That was his version of Deep River, played by violinist Randall Goosby and pianist Zhu Wang. Goosby is back this hour. From APM, American Public Media, this is Performance Today. I'm Valerie Kaler. So glad to have you along for our musical adventures and discoveries. I often talk about how composers aren't necessarily writing music that's about their own experience. A happy composer can write tragic-sounding music. A composer who's suffering can write music that's just full of joy. But here's a case where the composer himself said the piece reflected his current circumstances, and those were heartbreaking circumstances indeed for Bereshit Smetana. He was in his early 30s, happily married, 4 beautiful daughters, but over the course of 2 years, 3 of his daughters and his wife died from tuberculosis and scarlet fever. He wrote a letter to a friend saying, "The loss of my beloved Bedryshka, that gifted child, inspired me to write my trio." Bedryshka, Smetana's namesake, was 4 years old and especially fond of the cello. Smetana himself was both a violinist and a pianist, and I imagine him as both those voices singing with the cello in this sweet adagio, the second movement of Smetana's piano trio in G minor from a Music at Menlo performance.

Czech composer Bedřich Smetana was 30 years old when he wrote that in 1855. And it's not just beautifully abstract music. He was trying to make some sense of life and death, not to put too fine a point on it. 10 of Smetana's siblings and half-siblings had died. 2 of his dear children had died. And when his 4-year-old daughter, Bedřiška, passed away, Smetana reached a breaking point. He poured his artistic soul into that piano trio. We heard the second movement played by pianist Chelsea Wang, violinist Richard Lin, and cellist Jonathan Swenson from a performance at Music at Menlo.

In a moment, if you build it, they will come. Bringing a chamber music series to Cooperstown, New York. 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

Flutist Linda Chasis had built an international career for herself, traveling the world to study and perform and teach. But she started to realize that the globe-hopping life of a touring musician was not sustainable for her and her family. So she decided, instead of going out into the world to find and make music, she would bring the music to her and her entire community, and now us. In 1999, she organized a small festival in the village of Cooperstown in the rolling hills of central New York. A night and a day and a night of performances that first year. In the years since, Cooperstown has welcomed ensembles like the Moreau Quartet, the Jasper Quartet, Imani Wins, the Lysander Trio, and soloists like Rachel Barton Pine and Nick Kanellakis. In short, a real who's who of classical luminaries. Pianist Richard Good has been part of the festival several times, and it was there in Cooperstown at the Otisaga Resort near the southern tip of Otsego Lake in central New York that he played the piece we're about to hear, Beethoven's Sonata No. 31, with Richard Good at the Cooperstown Summer Music Festival.

As Beethoven progressively lost his hearing, he often found it easier to communicate with others using what he called his conversation books. People would write down their side of the conversation, and Beethoven would then say his part out loud. As you might imagine, someone with a head as full of music as Beethoven's would also use those conversation books to jot down any musical ideas that happened to surface. Some of those thoughts became the Sonata No. 31. We heard pianist Richard Good playing that Beethoven sonata at the Cooperstown Summer Music Festival in the village of Cooperstown, New York. Yep, same Cooperstown that's home to the Baseball Hall of Fame and Museum. Walking distance from the concert venue, the Otisaga Resort Hotel. Richard Good has made a name for himself partly by performing and recording all 32 of Beethoven's sonatas. He said his preoccupation with that music focused his artistic energies. Quote, when you're immersed in Beethoven, you feel that he's right in the center and everything else is radiating out from him. Pianist Richard Good. In a moment, how music makes it possible to have a personal journey through someone else's struggles. 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

name for himself partly by performing and recording all 32 of Beethoven's sonatas. He said his preoccupation with that music focused his artistic energies. Quote, when you're immersed in Beethoven, you feel that he's right in the center and everything else is radiating out from him. Pianist Richard Good. In a moment, how music makes it possible to have a personal journey through someone else's struggles. 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

0: Christian Macellaro has been exploring the poème by Ernest Chausson throughout his career, originally as a violinist and now as a conductor. He says the poem is the story of an individual's personal struggle.
1: I use it as a way of having my own personal journey through the piece. And I always love being part of creating a new journey and to be able to create once again a new story and once again a new picture and once again a new poem, but using the same music. And I feel like it's never ending, the possibility of where this music takes me in that moment.
0: Romanian-born conductor Christian Macellaro. He's leading the Cincinnati Symphony Orchestra. And out in front are former P.T. Young artist, violinist Randall Goosby, playing the poem by Ernest Chausson.

A sweet and slightly ambiguous end to that poem, written in 1896 by French composer Ernest Chausson. Christian Macellaro led the Cincinnati Symphony Orchestra in concert in Cincinnati, Ohio. And the featured violinist was a former P.T. Young artist, Randall Gooseby. Gooseby was recently appointed the inaugural community artist-in-residence for the Cincinnati Symphony. Over his three-year residency, he'll collaborate with the orchestra and the greater community. Lots of public concerts and events with local students are planned, as well as subscription concerts with the CSO and Christian Macellaro. Looking forward to seeing what blossoms between Randall Gooseby and the Cincinnati music scene in the years to come. Our staff here at PT is senior producer Catherine Slusher, producers Megan Oglesby and Kathleen Bradbury, associate producer John Goman, music logger David Kemp. Our classical digital producer is Inez Guanches. 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
2: Well, TGIF, we always like to say that on a Friday night because the weekend looms before us. Raymond Jones here with the classic Still Midnight. Peter Van de Graaff takes us overnight, and Anthony McSpadden is in with cartoons on a Saturday morning. We'll start things off with Emmanuel Chabrier and his Sweet Pastoral, played by the Vienna Philharmonic, conducted by Sir John Eliot Gardner.

Getting things rolling on a Friday night, the music of Emmanuel Chabrier, his suite Pastoral, Sir John Eliot Gardner conducting the Vienna Philharmonic here on WHRO-FM. Last Friday of the month, point time, really flying along, autumn not too far away. Gonna go now to music of Miklos Rocha, who wrote all those great film scores. We're going to have from Miklos Rocha his Concerto for strings here of the Berlin Symphony Orchestra, conducted by Isaiah Jackson.

The Concerto for Strings by Miklos Rosa with the Berlin Symphony Orchestra Strings, conducted by Isaiah Jackson, African-American maestro out of Richmond. Speaking of which, don't forget, tomorrow night, Virginia Symphony is presenting a program called Rhythms of Resilience, a jubilant celebration of the contributions of African-American composers. It's free over at the Ferguson tomorrow night at 7:30. Thomas Wilkins will be conducting. Lots of great music. William Grant Still, William Dawson, Adolphus Hale Stork, Florence Price, Duke Ellington, among others. Norfolk State University Chorus and soprano Simone Harkham joining in. And it's tomorrow night at 7:30 in celebration of America at 2:50, and also that first landing of the Africans back in 1619. So go enjoy the concert tomorrow night, 7:30, with the Virginia Symphony and other guest artists. Thomas Wilkins conducting. It's free and open to the public.

And you may be right now sitting out in your gazebo on this August night. Here's the gazebo waltz of Johann Strauss the Younger with the Slovak State Philharmonic led by Christian Pollock.

The Slovak State Philharmonic was conducted by Christian Pollock in the Gazebo Waltz of Johann Strauss the Younger. Music on this Friday night on 90.3 WHRO-FM Digital Norfolk, 89.9 WHRJ Digital, Gloucester Courthouse, 98.3 WHRF Digital, Belhaven. 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Music now from Tchaikovsky, courtesy of the Cleveland Orchestra and Maestro Lauren Mazel. Tchaikovsky's Symphony No. 4 in F minor.

There we have Tchaikovsky's Symphony No. 4 in F minor with the Cleveland Orchestra under Lauren Mazel, who spent his last years living here in Virginia in Castleton. Tchaikovsky's Fourth on a Friday night, coming to you on WHRO-FM. Raymond Jones with you till the midnight hour. Peter Van de Graaff overnight, and then Anthony McSpadden and cartoons on a Saturday morning. Let's have a suite from Madama Butterfly, that music so beloved by Puccini, played here by the Welsh National Opera Orchestra, conducted by Carlo Rizzi.

Carlo Rizzi at the helm of the Welsh National Opera Orchestra and a suite from Puccini's opera, Madama Butterfly. Friday night in the classics on 90.3 WHRO-FM Digital Norfolk, 89.9 WHRJ Digital, Gloucester Courthouse, 98.3 WHRF Digital, Belhaven. Here's guitarist Garen Selcher along with the Orpheus Chamber Orchestra performing the guitar concerto by the Brazilian composer Heitor Villa-Lobos.

Friday Night Classics, bringing you the Guitar Concerto from Héctor Villa-Lobos, played by Garen Selscher and members of the Orpheus Chamber Orchestra. Here on WHRO-FM, we'll be here from Englishman Paul Carr, his Air for Strings. Strings here provided by the Royal Ballet Sinfonia under Barry Wordsworth.

You've heard the Air for Strings by Englishman Paul Carr. Mary Wordsworth with the Royal Ballet Sinfonia late on a Friday night on WHRO-FM. Now to violinist Augustin Dumay and pianist Jean-Philippe Coyard teaming up for the violin sonata in A major by César Franck.

One of the all-time popular violin sonatas to wrap up our Friday Night Classics, the Violin Sonata in A Major by the Belgian composer César Franck. Augustin Dumay was our violinist. Jean-Philippe Coyard provided the piano playing for us on this Friday night, the Franck Violin Sonata in A, wrapping up our Friday Night Classics on 90.3 WHRO-FM Digital Norfolk, 89.9 WHRJ Digital, Gloucester Courthouse, 98.3 WHRF Digital Belhaven. Raymond Jones, thanking you for being with us. I'll be back tomorrow night at 8 with 3 hours of new releases on this just in, including the Symphony No. 4 of Bohuslav Martineau. Coming up next, it's Classics Overnight with Peter Van de Graaff, leading us to cartoons on a Saturday morning with Anthony McSpadden. Thanks, as always, to your fantastic member support.

A pair of African-American composers. Let's begin with this by a composer maybe better identified in the jazz world, Ed Bland. This is A Chaconne in Blue, played by Judith Olson.

Chacon in Blue by Ed Bland. Some Haydn awaiting you. I'm Peter Van de Graaff. And this music right now by the Dean of African American Composers, as he's sometimes known, William Grant Still. This is his Symphony No. 1, the Afro-American Symphony, Chicago Sinfonietta, conducted by Paul Freeman.

Paul Freeman and the Chicago Sinfonietta with the African American Symphony, Symphony No. 1 by William Grant Still. Haydn is our focus next, and we first have this fantasy on a theme of Haydn by the harpist composer Marcel Grandjeanny, played by Nora Koch.

The harpist was Nora Koch, and the music was by harpist composer Marcel Grandjani, his Fantasy on a Theme by Haydn. This is not by Haydn, but it's arranged by Haydn, and there is some more Haydn to follow. We'll hear one of his concertos, but here is a Scottish folk song arranged by Haydn. Here is A Health, and it is with the Eisenstadt Haydn Trio and Jamie McDougall, tenor.

Scottish folk song. Here's the Health to My True Love, arranged by Joseph Haydn. Haydn wrote a number of concertos for players in the Esterházy Orchestra, where he was employed for so many years, and here is one of those. It's a horn concerto, number 1, in D major. This is Michael Thompson soloing here with the Philharmonia Orchestra, and the conductor is Christopher Warren Green.

Joseph Haydn, of course, did not play the horn. He was a keyboard artist, first and foremost. But he was familiar enough with many instruments to write concertos for them, including that Horn Concerto No. 1 in D. That was Michael Thompson performing on the horn with the Philharmonia Orchestra, Christopher Warren Green, the conductor. All modern instruments used in that recording. Jonathan Bone plays horn here, Craig Terry piano, the interesting arrangement of a prelude by Alexander Scriabin, originally for piano.

0: Prelude Opus 11, number 19 by Alexander Scriabin, arranged for horn and piano. And Jonathan Bone played horn with Craig Terry at the piano.
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0: Madrigals galore, and we have this one by John Rutter, Draw On, Sweet Night.

the group Polyphony, directed by Stephen Layton, and that madrigal by John Rutter, one of his so-called birthday madrigals. That one's Draw On, Sweet Night. We have several examples of madrigals. I'm Peter Van de Graaff, by the way. The main work is going to be the Concierto Madrigal, the Madrigal Concerto for two guitars and orchestra by Joaquin Rodrigo. But we have other madrigals right now. It's primarily a Renaissance form, said to have begun in the 14th century even, and it's most often sung. We have an example of a Renaissance madrigal right now called Draw On, Sweet Night by John Wilby, but it's played by the Millar Brass Ensemble led by Bruce Briney.

Millar Brass Ensemble, Bruce Briney, the conductor, and a madrigal by John Wilby, quite a famous one as well, Draw on Sweet Night. As I said before, madrigals are mostly a Renaissance phenomenon, but many other madrigals have been written. In fact, the ones we have ahead of us are all from the 20th century. This one by Bohuslav Martinů, Czech composer born in 1890. He wrote several madrigals, and this is madrigal number 2 of 3 for violin and viola. We have Elmar Odivera, violin, and Sandra Robbins, viola.

Bohuslav Martinů, the 20th century Czech composer, wrote a number of madrigals. That was the second of a collection of three for violin and viola. Elmar Oliveira played the violin with Sandra Robbins, viola. Our next madrigal is by Agustín Barrios Mangoré. He was a Paraguayan composer born in 1885, and this is simply called Madrigal. It's played by Berta Rojas.

Madrigal by Agustin Barrios Mangore, played by Berta Rojas. We have, in just a couple of minutes, a major work by Joaquin Rodrigo for two guitars and orchestra called the Concierto Madrigal, the Madrigal Concerto. I thought we'd lead up to that by listening to a madrigal by Joaquin Rodrigo. Now, madrigals usually for multiple voices, although we've heard several that have not been sung. This is a sung madrigal, but just for one voice and orchestra. It's called De Donde Venis, Amore. From whence come you, love? Full well I know where. I saw where you went. Full well I know where. This is sung by Victoria de Los Angeles. And she's joined by the Paris Conservatory Orchestra, led by Rafael Frübeck de Burgos, one of the love madrigals by Rodrigo.

And that's it. One of the love madrigals by Joaquin Rodrigo, From Whence Come You, Love. That was Victoria de Los Angeles, soprano, and the Paris Conservatory Orchestra. This is not a madrigal, but it's based on a madrigal, a Renaissance madrigal, a Spanish one, called Felices Ojos Míos, My Happy Eyes. And it's by Joaquin Rodrigo, scored for two guitars and orchestra. He called it the Concierto Madrigal, the Madrigal Concerto, written in 1968. The two guitarists in this recording are Alfonso Moreno and Deborah Mariotti, and Enrique Batis conducts the accompanying London Symphony Orchestra.

We've heard some music by Joaquin Rodrigo, composer of many of the great guitar concertos of the 20th century, and that's no exception. His Concierto Madrigal, the Madrigal Concerto, based on an actual Renaissance Spanish madrigal. Performance by Alfonso Moreno and Deborah Mariotti Guitars with London Symphony, led by Enrique Batis. In fact, let's listen to a Spanish madrigal. This is from the Renaissance period. It's by an anonymous composer, so sometime in the 16th century. This is a madrigal called La Tricotea, and it's sung by the King's Singers.

0: A Spanish madrigal from the 16th century. Anonymous composer wrote that. It's called La Tricotea. And our performance was by the King's Singers and Consort of Music.
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0: Your host, Peter Van de Graaff, here speaking. Before we get to the Dvorak Cello Concerto with Yo-Yo Ma, some English music. We're going to begin with The Banks of Green Willow by George Butterworth. Sir Adrian Bolt conducting the London Philharmonic.

Music by an English composer who was killed in World War I, named George Butterworth. His work, The Banks of Green Willow, based on some English folk song, was performed by the London Philharmonic, directed by Sir Adrian Boult. You will want to stay tuned for Yo-Yo Ma and Dvorak's Cello Concerto in just a few minutes. Here's a work by an English composer of the 19th century, Elias Parish Alvars. He was a harpist, more than a composer. Liszt called him, or not Liszt, Berlioz called Elias Parish Alvars the Liszt of the harp, and also referred to him as a magician, how well he played the instrument. This is the introduction, cadenza, and rondo, performed by Judy Lohmann.

Judy Loman playing music by the harpist composer of the 19th century from England named Elias Parish Alvars. His introduction, cadenza, and rondo. By the way, Parish Alvars only lived to the age of 40, and that's because he suffered some injuries while climbing Mount Vesuvius and died shortly thereafter from injuries arriving from that expedition. A little bit more from 19th century England. This is by Edmund Thomas Chipp, his sixth Twilight Fancy, played by Ian Hobson.

Ian Hobson playing A Twilight Fancy by Edmund Thomas Chipp. It's my pleasure now to present to you cellist Yo-Yo Ma, who is joined here by the New York Philharmonic, directed by Kurt Mazur. And we're going to listen to music by Antonín Dvořák, his cello concerto.

The music of Antonín Dvořák, as performed by cellist Yo-Yo Ma with the New York Philharmonic, directed by Kurt Mazur. We heard the Cello Concerto, the only such work of Dvořák, B minor, opus 104. We follow that with a bit of Bach, the 12th of the two-part inventions, performed by Tatiana Nikolaeva.

0: The Russian pianist Tatiana Nikolaeva and some music of Bach, presumably written for the harpsichord. That was the 12th of the two-part inventions.
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0: We're going to spend just a few minutes with music of Bach and then hear a very peaceful work of Franz Liszt called Blessing of God in Solitude, then a couple of Baroque suites. The Bach we hear was orchestrated by Sir Granville Bantock, and it's from his from a cantata of Bach, Wachet auf, ruft uns die Stimme, Sleepers Awake, BBC Philharmonic and Leonard Slatkin conducting.

that famous chorale setting of Johann Sebastian Bach. Wachet auf, ruft uns die Stimme. Sleepers awake, the voice calls to us. Orchestrated by Sir Granville Bantock and played by the BBC Philharmonic under Leonard Slatkin. Some piano music of Liszt here. And later on, a couple of Baroque suites, one in the Baroque style. This piece by Liszt is called Bénédiction de Dieu dans la solitude, Benediction of God in Solitude, one of the poetic and religious harmonies. It's played by Stephen Huff.

Stephen Hough was the pianist in some music by Franz Liszt, one of the poetic and religious harmonies, he called it. That one is titled The Blessing of God in Solitude. Now to Baroque suites. We're going to begin with the Boston Early Music Soloists, William Malik conducting. This is from Bach's second suite.

from Bach's Second Orchestral Suite. In a little while, we're going to listen to a piece called the Barococco Suite by the 20th century Swedish composer Lars-Erik Larsson. I thought we'd hear a Baroque suite to take us there. It's by a Frenchman, Guillaume Dumanoir, suite in F major, played by Le Concert des Nations, led by Jordi Savall.

A suite for orchestra by a French Baroque composer named Guillaume du Manoir of the 17th century. We heard Le Concert des Nations, directed by Jordi Savall. It's a Baroque suite, and here's another one, although it also is tied into the Rococo in style. It's called Barococo, and it was written actually in 1973 by the Swedish composer Lars-Erik Larsson. The orchestra is called Unga Musiker, and the conductor is Sven Verde.

That is a suite inspired by the Baroque and the Rococo periods of music. It's called Barococo, and it was written in 1973 by Lars-Erik Larsson, Swedish composer. We heard prior to that a suite by Guillaume du Manoir. This is from his suite for the Ballet of Stockholm.

0: Le Concert des Nations, led by Jordi Savall. March from the Suite for the Ballet of Stockholm by Guillaume du Manoir.
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0: The invitation is certainly extended to you to stay tuned and keep listening for some music by Telemann. We'll be hearing a two-flute concerto of his in a few minutes. And later on, a couple of French works, but both of them inspired by Spain, and both of them singularly famous works as well. Here, first of all, is by Franz Liszt, a late work of his. Apparently, Liszt had a premonition of Richard Wagner's death. 6 weeks before Wagner died, Liszt had sort of a vision of a funeral procession of gondolas, and he wrote a couple of pieces inspired by that. Here is the Lugubrious Gondola, number 1, played by Arnaldo Cohen.

La lugubre gondola, the lugubrious gondola, a work of Franz Liszt, a work which was in premonition of Richard Wagner's death. Arnaldo Cohen was the pianist. Peter van de Graaff here, taking it upon myself as the task to provide you with music, and I'll do so with some Telemann right now. Collegium Musicum 90 is the group. Simon Standage, Michaela Comberti, Rachel Brown, Sue Peasgood are the soloists here in this Concerto in D.

Collegium Musicum 90, Simon Standage, the director. And that's a D major concerto for several solo instruments and orchestra by Telemann. I'm going to turn to French music in a moment, and let's tie together German Baroque music and French music with this excerpt from a French suite by Bach.

The Gigue from the French Suite No. 2 of Johann Sebastian Bach, performed there on the clavichord by Gustav Leonhardt. It has been said that the French are the greatest composers of Spanish music, and we're going to hear two examples of that, two very famous examples, in fact. Iberia from the Image Book 3, The Images of Claude Debussy, and right now a piece called España, or Spain, by Emmanuel Chabrier. Here is the London Symphony Orchestra, led by Ataulfo Argenta.

Music by Emmanuel Chabrier, although very Spanish-inspired. That's called España, or Spain. And Ataulfo Argenta conducted the London Symphony Orchestra. Chabrier loved to vacation in Spain. Another Spanish-inspired French work here. It's called Iberia. And it is from the Image or Images Book 3, the first two books being just for piano alone. Music of French composer Claude Debussy. And here's the French Radio National Orchestra conducted by Leopold Stokowski.

French National Radio Orchestra, conducted by Leopold Stokowski and music by Claude Debussy. That's called Iberia, referring to the Iberian Peninsula or Spain, from his Image Book 3. This is actually by a Spanish composer now, Federico Mompou, and it's called La Barca, from his Intimate Impressions.

0: Now there's a Spanish work almost sounding more French. Federico Mompou in one of his intimate impressions, played by Alicia de la Rocha.
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0: My name is Peter Van de Graaff. Here is your host. I'll do the choosing of the music for you. You just relax and enjoy what I have. We're going to go to Scandinavia for several compositions. Let's begin with Grieg and his Wedding Day at Trollhättan.

Paula Robeson flute and Samuel Sanders piano in that transcription of what was originally a piano piece and one of the lyric pieces of Edvard Grieg called Wedding Day at Trollhagen. Lots of Scandinavian music to be heard. Here's a group called Nothing But Valves for Brass Players. And they performed this brass quartet by the Danish composer Wilhelm Ramso, his Quartet number 5.

a group called Nothing But Valves for brass players minus trombone, which doesn't have a valve but a slide. Performing that Danish music, a brass quartet number 5 by Wilhelm Ramso. From Denmark to Finland now, and the famous Finlandia of Sibelius. Helsinki Philharmonic, led by Paavo Berilund.

Helsinki Philharmonic, Paavo Berilund was the conductor, and that is music by Jean Sibelius, his symphonic poem called Finlandia. Thanks for being with me. We're hearing Scandinavian music, and we're going to hear something from Sweden in just a moment or two. It'll be by Franz Berwald in one of his symphonies. A country often overlooked in Scandinavia, we think of Denmark and Norway and Sweden and sometimes Finland, although it's not a Scandinavian linguistically, but geographically. But there's also Iceland, and not a lot of music from Iceland. Here is a little piece called Iceland, which is arranged here by the Norwegian composer Edvard Grieg. And we're going to hear Einar Steen Nøkleberg as pianist.

Iceland by Edvard Grieg. Einar Stein Nökleberry, the pianist. Continuing with Scandinavian music as we move to Sweden now for a work by a man who is sometimes called the greatest of all Swedish composers and also the leading Scandinavian symphonist before Sibelius. This is by Franz Berwald, a very German name, and indeed his parentage is German, but he's a Swedish composer, born in 1796. He wrote four symphonies for which he is best known. But interestingly, only one of them was ever performed in his own lifetime. This is not one of those. It is the Symphony No. 2, which carries the subtitle The Capricious Symphony. Apparently, the original score has, first of all, the singular symphony written. That's crossed out. Then the Pathetique Symphony. That's crossed out. And finally, the Capricious Symphony. And we have the Royal Philharmonic Orchestra here, conducted by Ulf Björlin, in the Second Symphony of Franz Berwald.

We've heard music by the Swedish composer of the early 19th century, Franz Berwald, a man who wrote four symphonies, all of them within a period of just 3 years. He had little bursts of creativity in which he'd write particular works, and then he'd move on to another genre and write several of those back to back and then so forth. That was his symphony number two, the Capricious Symphony. And it was played by the Royal Philharmonic Orchestra, conducted by Ulf Björlin. Berwald led an interesting life. He was a violinist and violist, but he was also talented in many other ways. He ran a successful orthopedic enterprise in Berlin and was on the cutting edge in that field, as well as in music. He was also a manager of a sawmill and a glassworks in the north of Sweden. The multi-talented and some say the greatest Swedish composer, Franz Berwald. This is by Roger Quilter, now Weep You No More.

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2: Welcome to Harmonia. I'm Angela Mariani. This hour, we're continuing our celebration of Early Music America's 2025 Emerging Artists Showcase with a performance by Ensemble Ars Poetica. Their showcase program, Amour et Souvenir, is devoted to song cultivated in the Duchy of Burgundy over the course of the 15th century. We'll hear favorites by Dufay, Benoit, Josquin, and Bachois in lush and intimate combinations of voice, viol, lute, and winds. Then, on our featured release, we'll trek across 18th century Germany with the Freiburger Baroque Orchester, whose 2025 album Grand Tour is studded with rarely heard gems by Bach and Telemann contemporaries. Join us.

Andrew Kirkman led the Benchois consort on the Conditor Kyrie from Walter Fry's Missa Summae Trinitati. This mass setting was part of the 1468 marriage ceremonies between Margaret of York and Charles the Bold, Duke of Burgundy. New York-based ensemble Ars Poetica presents Renaissance and early Baroque programs that blend dance, poetry, self-accompanied song, and multi-instrumental performance. In addition to artistic director and viol player Caroline Nicholas, members include wind specialist Ben Matus, lutenist Kevin Payne, and soprano Alyssa Weathersby. Amour et Souvenir, their program for Early Music America's 2025 Emerging Artist Showcase, opens with a plaintive rondeau setting by Guillaume Dufay.

a chanson by Guillaume Dufay, whose title translates to I Have the Right to Complain and Groan, performed by Ars Poetica as part of the 2025 Early Music America Emerging Artist Showcase. Next up, a chanson of unknown authorship found in a Bodleian Library manuscript known as Oxford 213.

Ars Poetica with an anonymous 15th century chanson, Quand la dolce jouvencelle. The performance continues with another lovesick rondo set by Guillaume Dufay.

Guillaume Dufay's setting of Pour ce que froid je ne puis, because I cannot see your sweet and gracious bearing. Performed by Ensemble Ars Poetica, one of Early Music America's 2025 Emerging Artist Laureates. Next, a virelay with a cryptic message from Dufay's younger colleague Antoine Benoit.

Ars Poetica with the three-voice virelay Jacques le Nescientin by Antoine Brunois. While the first line of this chanson translates to, though he does not expect it, the first four syllables are a pun on the name Jacqueline in honor of Parisian noblewoman Jacqueline de Hacqueville.

A l'ombre d'un buissonnet, in the shade of a little bush, by Josquin des Prez, performed by Ben Mattis, Sham, Kevin Payne, lute, and Caroline Nicholas, viol, of Ensemble Ars Poetica. Next up, one of Hein van Giesegem's greatest hits from the reign of Charles the Bold.

De tout bien plein est ma maîtresse, full of all good things is my mistress, by Hein van Giesegem, performed by Ars Poetica as part of the 2025 Early Music America Emerging Artist Showcase. You're listening to Harmonia. I'm Angela Mariani.

Welcome back. We're continuing our exploration of the 15th century Burgundian chanson with ensemble Ars Poetica, 2025 laureates of Early Music America's Emerging Artist Series. We'll hear a short ballade by Gilles Benchois, who at the court of Philip the Good worked alongside painter Jan van Eyck.

Ars Poetica, with Gilles Benchois' setting of the ballade, With All My Strength I Thank Love. Their performance continues with another of Benchois' chansons, the rondo, Sad Pleasure and Sorrowful Joy.

Triste plaisir et douloureuse joie, sad pleasure and sorrowful joy. Music of Gilles Banchois, performed by Ars Poetica for the 2025 Early Music America Emerging Artist Showcase. Antoine de Fevin was born in Burgundy during the duchy's twilight years, eventually making his career in the French Chapelle Royale. The chanson we'll hear next was previously attributed to his contemporary Josquin des Prez.

an instrumental rendition of Antoine de Fevin's Petite Camusette. The rondo we'll hear next, Comme Femme Déconfortée, quickly became one of Bachois' most enduring chansons, with later musicians from Josquin to Zenfel repurposing its tenor as a cantus firmus in sacred compositions.

comme femme déconfortée, like a woman most distressed, by Gilles Benchois, part of Ars Poetica's program Amour et Souvenir for Early Music America's 2025 Emerging Artist Showcase. Ars Poetica closed their showcase performance with an elaborated version of a Benchois chanson found in the Buxheimer Orgelbuch, a keyboard manuscript created in the 1460s for use by the Carthusian monks of Buxheim Charterhouse.

Ars Poetica with the Buxheimer Orgelbuch setting of Gilles Bachois' Adieu, mes très belles amours, Goodbye, my beautiful loves. You're listening to Harmonia. I'm Angela Mariani. On their November 2025 released Grand Tour, Gottfried von der Goltz leads the Freiburger Baroque Orchestra on a journey between

Ars Poetica with the Buxheimer Orgelbuch setting of Gilles Bachois' Adieu, mes très belles amours, Goodbye, my beautiful loves. You're listening to Harmonia. I'm Angela Mariani. On their November 2025 released Grand Tour, Gottfried von der Goltz leads the Freiburger Baroque Orchestra on a journey between Freiburg and Berlin, imagining what an 18th century traveler might have heard along the way. The city of Rastatt, about a day's journey from Freiburg at the time, was home to Johann Caspar Ferdinand Fischer, whose composition was influenced by the majestic overtures of Jean-Baptiste Lully. We'll hear the first movement of his suite in D minor, Opus 1, No. 4.

The Overture from Johann Caspar Ferdinand Fischer's Suite in D minor, Opus 1, No. 4. Gottfried von der Goltz led the Freiburger Baroque Orchestra on this hour's featured release, Grand Tour. Traveling by way of Stuttgart, we might cross paths with the city's Hofkapellmeister Johann Christoph Petz, whose training included 3 years in Rome with Arcangelo Corelli. This Italian inflection shines through in Petz's Concerto Pastorale.

We heard the Freiburger Barock Orchester perform the fifth movement minuet from Johann Christoph Petz's Concerto Pastorale. While Petz's name may be less familiar today, his works were favorites of Johann Sebastian Bach. Bach's own travels to Berlin resulted in the work that closes Grand Tour. We'll hear part of the second concerto presented to Christian Ludwig, Margrave of Brandenburg, whom Bach met on this 1718 journey.

The Allegro from Johann Sebastian Bach's Second Brandenburg Concerto, recorded by the Freiburger Barock Orchestra with Gottfried von der Goltz for their 2025 Aparté release, Grand Tour. Harmonia is a part of the educational mission of Indiana University and is a co-production of WFIU Public Radio and Early Music America, a national organization that advocates and supports the historical performance of music of the past. Additional resources come from the William and Gail Cook Music Library at the Indiana University Jacobs School of Music. 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And follow us on Facebook by searching for Harmonia Early Music. The writer for this edition of Harmonia is Chelsea Belt. Thanks to our studio engineer, Brock Hammond, and our production team, Luann Johnson, Christopher Burris, and John Bailey. I'm Angela Mariani, inviting you to join us again for the next edition of Harmonia.

0: intrigue, mistaken identities, and romantic misadventures in Vienna. The wealthy Gabriel von Eisenstein is sentenced to prison, but escapes his fate by going to a party. I'm Lisa Flynn. Unexpected twists are in store as the Vienna State Opera presents Johann Strauss Jr.'s comic masterpiece, Die Fledermaus. I hope you'll be listening.
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2: 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From Bohuslav Martineau, his Fourth Symphony, and Arnold Schoenberg's Peleus and Melisande. 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

0: the Miniature Suite by Cesar Cui with the Hong Kong Philharmonic, conducted by Kenneth Skirmerhorn. That music opened our Saturday morning cartoons. I'm Anthony McSpadden. Good Saturday morning to you. Hope it's off to a pleasant and peaceful start.
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1: 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I'm Diane Jones, your host, and for over a decade, I've been sharing the music and stories of women in classical music. 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

0: Claudio Abbado and the Chicago Symphony with trumpeter Adolf Herseff. 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A good Saturday morning to you. I'm Anthony McSpadden. Here's our weather forecast.
1: Mostly cloudy today with a chance for showers with a high temperature near 85. Chance of rain continuing tonight with an overnight low dropping back around 73. Sunshine returning on Sunday, highs near 88, overnight dropping back to around 74. Back to work on Monday with sunny skies and a high temperature near 93.
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The Eskin Duo, with three pieces for cello and piano by the American composer Arthur Foote, to start our 8 o'clock hour this morning. I'm Anthony McSpadden. Great to be with you. We'll turn next to music by Camille Saint-Saëns. This is the Piano Concerto No. 1, D major, one of five that he wrote, with the pianist Jean-Philippe Collard and the Royal Philharmonic, conducted by André Previn.

André Previn and the Royal Philharmonic with pianist Jean-Philippe Collard in Camille Saint-Saëns Piano Concerto No. 1 in D Major, Opus 17. 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

0: Children's Corner, music by Claude Debussy with the Philharmonia, led by Jeffrey Simon. 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I'm Anthony McSpadden. We'll have today's composer's datebook right after this.
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2: This is the Composer's Datebook for August 29th. I'm John Burge. Say the phrase BBC Proms to most music lovers, and they'll conjure up a mental image of the rowdy last night of the proms, a concert at which stereotypically reserved Britons don funny hats and make rude noises during Sir Henry Wood's arrangement of British sailor songs. But the raucous last night of the proms is only the festive finale of several weeks of fairly serious music making, dozens of concerts covering a wide range of old and new music. From the very beginning of the proms, back in 1895, Sir Henry, who started the whole thing, had this specific agenda. "I am going to run nightly concerts to train the public in easy stages," he explained. "Popular at first, gradually raising the standard until I've created a public for classical and modern music." On today's date in 1996, for example, violinist Gidon Kremer premiered a brand new violin concerto by the Finnish composer Kaija Saariaho at a proms concert. The work had an unusual title, Grail Theater. "I like the unusual combination of these two words," explained Saariaho, "because it represents two such different things. One is the search for the grail, and the other is the theatrical aspect." Composer's Datebook is produced by APM, American Public Media, in collaboration with the American Composers Forum, reminding you that all music was once new.
0: 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This hour will begin with pianist Vladimir Ashkenazy in Papillons, or Butterflies, music by Robert Schumann.

0: Robert Schumann's Papillons, or Butterflies, with the pianist Vladimir Ashkenazy. 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
0: I'm Anthony McSpadden. Good to be with you this morning. We'll go to the ballet next. Music by Tchaikovsky from Swan Lake with the Israel Philharmonic, led by Zubin Mehta.

Zubin Mehta conducting the Israel Philharmonic in music from Tchaikovsky's ballet Swan Lake on our Saturday morning cartoons. We'll finish up the hour with the lesser-known waltz by Johann Strauss II. This is called Cycloids, his Opus 207, Czechoslovak State Philharmonic, conducted by Johannes Wildner.

0: Cycloids by Johann Strauss II, the Czechoslovak State Philharmonic, led by Johannes Wildner. 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

0: Variations and Fugue on a Theme by Mozart, music by Max Reger, with the New York Philharmonic, conducted by Kurt Mazur. 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

0: Flutist and conductor Kurt Radel with the Munich Pro Arte Orchestra in music by Frederick the Great, King of Prussia. That's the Flute Concerto number 1 in G major. This is 90.3 WHRO FM Digital Norfolk, 89.9 WHRJ Digital Gloucester Courthouse, and 98.3 WHRF Digital Bellhaven. I'm Anthony McSpadden. Good to be with you this morning. Here's this week's Classics for Kids.
1: I'm Naomi Lewin. Welcome to Classics for Kids. Wolfgang Amadeus Mozart was 8 years old when he wrote his first symphony, but he started composing when he was 5. Mozart was a child prodigy, which means that he was very talented at a very young age. Mozart wasn't alone. Quite a few composers were highly talented kids.

After Mozart grew up, he met a very talented 7-year-old pianist named Johann Nepomuk Hummel. Hummel made such a big impression that Mozart invited him to live in his house and study with him. Then Hummel's father did the same thing Mozart's father had done when he was a kid, took him on tour, playing concerts all over Europe. When Ludwig van Beethoven's father realized how talented his son was, he tried to send his son out on tour. Beethoven never wound up doing that, but by the time he was a teenager, he was supporting his family, working as a court musician.

there were talented kids who didn't have to support their families. Felix Mendelssohn's father was a banker. He made plenty of money, so Mendelssohn could just enjoy being a kid who loved to make music.

A Spanish composer named Juan de Arriaga was born exactly half a century after Mozart, to the day. Since Juan de Arriaga was also very talented very young, he became known as the Spanish Mozart. Even though Arriaga died while he was still a teenager, he composed some chamber music, a symphony, and an opera.

Another Spaniard who got an early start was Isaac Albéniz, or Albéniz, as they say in Spain. He gave his first public concert at 4 and passed the exam to get into the Paris Conservatory at 6. When he was 13, Albéniz got really adventurous. He stowed away on a ship headed for South America and worked his way back to Spain via North America by giving concerts.

Music was just one of the things that Camille Saint-Saëns did well when he was a kid and later in life. Saint-Saëns also wrote plays and poetry, and he was good at math and science. In science, he particularly liked astronomy and geology, for which he collected fossils.

When he was 11 years old, Eric Korngold composed a ballet called The Snowman, and two of his operas were performed while he was still a teenager. As a grown-up, Korngold wound up writing film music in Hollywood.

No one even knew that the 4th of July would become an important holiday on this side of the ocean when Louis-Claude Daquin was born on the 4th of July in 1694 in Paris. Daquin was 6 years old when he played for the King of France.

Louis-Claude Daquin got music lessons from his godmother, Elisabeth Claude Jacquet de la Guerre, who was also a child prodigy. She started performing for the French king when she was five.

I'm Naomi Lewin. I write classics for kids and produce it with Tim Lanter at WGUC Cincinnati. Please join me next time for more classics.

0: Three Norwegian Dances by Johan Halvorsen with the Bergen Philharmonic, conducted by Nema Järvi.
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0: I'm Anthony McSpadden, glad to be with you this morning. Music by Georges Bizet next from his opera The Fair Maid of Perth, the Mexico City Philharmonic, conducted by Enrique Batiz.

The Mexico City Philharmonic, conducted by Enrique Batiz, in music from Georges Bizet's The Fair Maid of Perth. You're listening to Saturday Morning Cartoons, coming up at 12 noon from the top. Right now, Jeffrey Simon leads the Philharmonia Orchestra in Altarino Respighi's Church Windows.

0: Church Windows, music by Ottorino Respighi with the Philharmonia, led by Jeffrey Simon. I'm Anthony McSpadden. Thanks for being with me today. I'll be back with you tomorrow morning at 7 for our musical brunch on a Sunday morning here on 90.3 WHRO FM Digital Norfolk, 89.9 WHRJ Digital Gloucester Courthouse, and 98.3 WHRF Digital Bellhaven.
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0: We just heard 17-year-old percussionist Campbell Stewart from Tucson, Arizona, perform the finale of Johann Sebastian Bach's Violin Sonata No. 2 in A minor on the marimba. Welcome to From the Top, where outstanding young musicians come to play. I'm your host, pianist Peter Dugan. Happy to be here with you today to consider some examples of the sonata. The word sonata comes from the Italian sonare, to sound, which in music literally means a piece that is played, as opposed to a cantata from cantare, which means to sing. The piece we just heard was composed in the style of a Baroque church sonata, or sonata da chiesa, but Bach likely intended it as a virtuosic concert piece. So if Bach were around today, I don't think he would find it sacrilegious to perform it on the marimba. Now let's meet 17-year-old percussionist Campbell Stewart. Campbell, hey, welcome to From the Top. Great to have you here with us today.
1: Thank you.
0: Somewhere Bach is smiling, for sure. Wow, it was just beautiful. I love your phrasing, and you play it so intelligently. I can hear the architecture of the piece, but at the same time, it's got a lot of heart in it.
1: Thank you.
0: What drew you to this piece?
1: I listened to Hilary Hahn's recording of this, and I was with my principal, who also used to be a violinist. He would tour and play with orchestras.
0: The principal of your school?
1: Yeah.
0: Oh, wow. Is it a music school or art school?
1: No.
0: Oh, yeah. It's wow, that's cool.
1: Coincidence. Uh-huh. He recommended this recording to me, and it was the Bach Violin Sonata 2, and he was kind of just like sitting there smiling while I listened to it, and I really liked it.
0: Mm, nice. So talk to me a little bit about Bach on the marimba.
1: Well, a lot of the repertoire for percussion is not as beautiful as Bach's compositions. It's a lot of just banging on stuff. So to be able to take something that a cello or a violin plays and be able to translate that onto percussion, I think shows a lot of your capabilities to phrase music,
0: right,
1: and kind
0: right.
1: of tell a story.
0: Being a percussionist, is this an ongoing tension between a rhythmic instrument versus a lyrical instrument?
1: It depends what percussive instrument you're playing. I didn't start on drum set like a lot of other kids. Mm-hmm. I actually began on the piano when I was 5 or 6 years old. So this was kind of how I learned music.
0: Yeah.
1: Compared to someone who just was like...
0: Interesting. Yeah. So talk to me about the vast array of instruments that are in your warehouse.
1: Oh, I have the marimba, and then I have a snare drum. I just bought a drum set, and there's vibes, there's triangle, like all the orchestra stuff.
0: Uh-huh.
1: So I try to keep it kind of well-balanced of what I practice.
0: How does a practice routine look for you on day-to-day?
1: Right now, it's very scheduled out because I'm getting ready for college auditions. Mm-hmm. So I usually do like an hour of keyboard instruments, an hour of snare drum, an hour of timpani.
0: Wow.
1: Jake Nisley in the San Francisco Orchestra, they call him the Tornado. And that kind of inspired me because he has all these instruments laid out and he just goes from place to place every like 5 minutes. So that's what I like to do.
0: How about your various challenges at each of these instruments? Is there anything that's consistent across all of them, or do they each have their own unique difficulties?
1: I think it separates from keyboard instruments and then like the snare drum, tambourine, triangle and stuff like that. I wasn't a drum set player to start.
0: Hmm.
1: So that's always been hard for me, is like keeping a steady beat and using a metronome.
0: So is that the main way to practice that, is just with metronome?
1: Yeah, or I like to make practice tracks or find some that are already made.
0: What do you have to think about with how you use your body to be better at keeping time steadily?
1: You have to be very relaxed, is what I've found.
0: Relaxed.
1: Because tension is what kind of makes everything fall apart.
0: So interesting.
1: When I'm practicing, I'll be playing through a snare drum etude and thinking about all the intricate rhythms or like my technique or how the rolls sound.
0: Mm-hmm.
1: And then I'll listen back to a recording and it's like completely out of time because that's not what I was focusing on.
0: Does phrasing and lyricism enter into the way you play a snare drum solo?
1: Yeah, for sure. I mean, you're still just accompanying every other instrument and they're all phrasing. So you kind of have to do the same thing.
0: So that must mean dynamics. Is playing loud hard?
1: It can be.
0: It can be?
1: Yeah.
0: Because you have to stay loose even as you do it. What about playing soft?
1: Soft is tricky sometimes because in like a performance setting, when the nerves kick in and you're standing with your hands close to the snare drum and they're just shaking, it's very easy to make little buzzing sounds.
0: What are some of your favorite musical moments?
1: I remember one very powerful moment was at Brevard Music Center the summer of my sophomore year. It was like a huge outdoor hall sold out, ton of people. And it was like my first big timpani part ever, like playing with an orchestra.
0: What was the piece?
1: It was 1812 Overture.
0: Ooh, nice one.
1: And they hadn't told us, but they were doing like the cannonball firings at the end of the piece. I was playing like the last super big notes on the timpani and they just started firing off cannons. And it was so loud and it just sent like goosebumps. And I looked out into the audience. So I was like, wow.
0: Wow.
1: This is it.
0: Yeah. Must have been thrilling to be part of that. When you brought the marimba into the studio today, there was a lot of lifting going on. Yeah. But I have to say, you seemed awfully comfortable doing it. Is that a coincidence?
1: No. I do like weightlifting a lot in my free time.
0: Interesting. So what are you most proud of in terms of what you've done in the weight room?
1: Well, during the times when I was very like focused in the weight room, I got my numbers up pretty high.
0: Do you want to like brag about that a little bit or?
1: I'll brag. So I hit 515 on deadlift.
0: What?
1: Yeah. And then I hit 465 on squat and 280 on bench.
0: Oh my God. Well, I promise the reason why I complimented your performance was not because I was afraid of you beating me up, but now I am. That's super impressive. And obviously, like, it's about discipline. It's about setting goals and following through. Yeah. I admire that a lot. Campbell, again, I'm so impressed by your Bach, the fluid phrasing, the clear structure. It was such a great performance. Thank you for being with us and thanks for taking the time to chat.
1: Yeah, of course. Thank you.
0: Campbell Stewart, 17-year-old percussionist from Tucson, Arizona. As a pianist, one of my favorite ways to think about the sonata is as a medium for collaboration, in which the piano and another instrument come together as equals. One of the most rewarding parts of my work on From the Top is the musical dialogue I get to have with many of our gifted young players. I'm always impressed by their maturity and ability to really listen and respond. At the heart of this sonata is this idea of give and take, leading and following, that can only happen when both players are present in the moment and open to the adventure of the improvisation. Listening to each other is an essential part of this equation. Speaking of exciting collaborations, let's now meet 17-year-old cellist Hannah Jung from College Station, Texas. She and I will perform the first movement of Beethoven's Fifth Sonata for piano and cello.

0: 17-year-old cellist Hannah Jung from College Station, Texas, performed the first movement of Beethoven's Fifth Cello Sonata with me, Peter Dugan, on the piano.
1: Hey, that was gorgeous, Hannah.
2: Thank you.
1: It was so much fun to play with you. That's a really sophisticated piece of music from the late period of Beethoven.
2: Yeah.
1: It's so complex, and you play with such maturity. I just really appreciate your sense of time, your sense of pacing.
2: Thank you.
1: What brings you joy when it comes to collaboration?
2: Actually, collaborating with musicians is probably what made me love music and what got me really into it. I think it's just so special that we can make magic with other people and we can connect through our same love for music. My first summer camp that I went to was a chamber festival, and I just remember I got to play in a string quartet for the first time, and I realized like how much joy that music can bring with people and how much power we can create.
1: For sure.
2: I imagine that my fingers are coordinated with the people I'm playing with. Like the same moment that my finger taps my fingerboard is like the same moment you press a key on a piano.
1: Mm-hmm.
2: That sort of coordination is, I think, what makes everything really cohesive in chamber music.
1: Yeah, it's like imagining that our fingers are connected by zero latency Wi-Fi. Is there a moment in this piece that is particularly exciting for you to play?
2: I think the very ending, because we're totally in sync with all the 16th notes, and then we just end the piece with three big chords. It's a bang of an ending. Like, we just get to enjoy a bunch of coordination.
1: What are some other ways that you like to engage with music other than performing?
2: One side hobby I have would be arranging and transcribing music. I do it specifically for cello ensembles. I think that's one of the coolest ensemble groups that can exist. I'm definitely biased. But yeah, so I'll just listen to random pieces and make it for like a cello quartet or sextet.
1: Cool. Is there an arrangement that you've done that you're particularly proud of?
2: This is not an arrangement, but it's a transcription of Another Day of Sun from La La Land. I was in a cello quartet at Metamount a few summers ago, and we got to play it at the talent show. It was just a very fun experience. Arranging and transcribing has helped me a lot in my own field of study. Like when I look at a piece now, I think I look less at just my part, but think more about how it fits into a bigger picture. It's made me a lot more curious to other things I can do in music, like studying different instruments or trying composing or even stuff that's like totally out of my comfort zone, like singing, because I feel like all of those things help to make me a better cellist in the end.
1: Yeah, well, that makes you a great role model for other musicians. Everyone should be thinking about how to expand their musical language and the breadth of their musicality. How did you come to the cello?
2: My dad walked out on the driveway of our house one day, and there was a newspaper, and there was this tiny article. It was written by my first ever cello teacher, and she was calling for young cellists to come join her studio. Before that, my mom had been thinking of getting me started on an instrument, so it all kind of came together.
1: That's really cool. Well, good for her for putting the ad out and changing your life in the process of doing that. Well, Hannah, thank you for being with us today. Your Beethoven was glorious, and I loved working with you.
2: All right, thank you.
1: 17-year-old cellist Hannah Jung from College Station, Texas.
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0: We're back with 17-year-old violist Stephen Chang from Southlake, Texas. He and I are going to jump into our musical collaboration right now. So far, we've been hearing the exciting fast movements of sonatas. Now, let's enjoy one of the most gorgeous slow movements from the sonata literature. Stephen and I will perform the second movement of Brahms' Viola Sonata in F minor, Andante un poco adagio.

0: That was the second movement of Johannes Brahms' Viola Sonata in F minor, performed by 17-year-old Stephen Chang on the viola, with me, Peter Dugan, on the piano. Stephen, beautiful, beautiful performance.
1: Thank you.
0: Every time we get to come together with another musician, the hope is that we arrive at something greater than what either of us thought was possible coming into it. To kind of go on this journey with you was a real privilege for me.
1: Thank you so much.
0: This movement is so beautiful and tender. What does it mean to you, Stephen?
1: There are a lot of second movements of sonatas that are very slow and they have this sort of sad emotion to it. But I think that this particular second movement has such like a level of intimacy. It has kind of a layer of hope there as well. I think the word that actually comes to me when I think of this piece is nostalgia.
0: It's so Brahms. The first three notes of the melody, like the descent, the falling, the sighing. It's hard to do, but you do it so well. This sonata was originally written for the clarinet. Any thoughts on that as a violist?
1: No offense to clarinetists, but personally, I do believe that the viola as an instrument, it can really help demonstrate the range. And also, vibrato is really, really nice on the viola.
0: Yeah, it's beautiful. Stephen, what does the word sonata mean to you?
1: To me, it's like a collaboration between a solo instrument and a piano. So it's not like a concerto where it's just one soloist and you're basically only focusing on that one person. It's not like the pianist is just accompanying. They're both equally putting their parts into the music.
0: Let our listeners in on the process of how we arrived ultimately at the collaboration that we did.
1: We had different ideas about like whether we should crescendo here, decrescendo, and how long a certain phrase should be, either two bars, four bars. But I think we knew what we did want.
0: Right.
1: We were able to kind of make a compromise and then come to this interpretation.
0: Yeah, beautifully said. You started on piano. How did you end up with the viola in your hands?
1: Basically, it was pure pressure because my friends, they had already been playing string instruments and I wanted to join the orchestra that they were in. So I started playing the violin, but it turns out that the orchestra had all the violin spots taken. So I switched to the viola. I got into the orchestra and I've just been playing the viola ever since. The first piece I played that I was like, I'm a violist now, was the Hummel Fantasy. And I get nostalgia kind of just thinking about that one.
0: Yeah, it's a great piece. What are some of the musical experiences you've had or performances you've had that you're most proud of?
1: Playing the Paganini Grand Sonata, mainly because it's just such a hard piece, I didn't think I could pull it off.
0: Did he write that for viola?
1: He did. It's like his only piece that he wrote for the viola. It is insanely difficult. It was my first actual performance.
0: Whoa.
1: And the fact that I actually pulled it off decently well and better than I expected, it makes it probably my biggest accomplishment.
0: Nice. Well, it's something to be proud of for sure. What's something you do outside of music that's important for you?
1: Speech and debate.
0: Okay.
1: It's an activity that I've been doing starting freshman year in high school.
0: Mm-hmm.
1: And honestly, it has led me through the greatest personal development of my life. And that's mainly because of the social aspect of it. Because before I did speech and debate, I was the most introverted introvert to ever exist. I did not know how to like talk to people at all. The people in the speech and debate community have actually been really welcoming and they encouraged me to talk to them. And that was really nice. And then the activity itself is just so helpful because when you go to tournaments, you have to be able to give speeches under pressured conditions with limited amount of preparation. So you just have to talk. And when I first started, I was completely unable to do so. But now that I've been doing it for like 4 years, I've gotten way better at talking.
0: Yeah, you're beautifully articulate and eloquent. Clearly it's working. Has speech and debate informed your musical life in any way?
1: Definitely, because just being able to socialize and communicate my thoughts to other people is extremely important in the musical world as well. And so it has helped me make a lot of musician friends.
0: That's beautiful. Stephen, thank you for being with us. Thanks for playing that Brahms with me.
1: Thank you so much.
0: Stephen Chang, 17 years old, from Southlake, Texas.
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2: Welcome back to From the Top, where outstanding young musicians come to play. I'm your host, pianist Peter Dugan. It's so great to be with all of you this week and every week, thanks to the generosity of Susan and Gerald Slavitt. I'm so excited about getting to perform sonatas with our young musicians. I love that the sonata offers the opportunity for some really intimate dialogue between us. I'm now going to be in the sure hands of 17-year-old bassoonist Zachary Peisner from Calabasas, California, and we're going to perform the first movement of the bassoon sonata by Saint-Saëns.

0: Zachary Peisner, 17-year-old bassoonist from Calabasas, California, performed the first movement of Camille Saint-Saëns' Sonata for Bassoon and Piano. I'm Peter Dugan. I was joining Zachary on that performance.
1: It was amazing.
2: Thank you.
1: I feel like we got what we set out to do.
0: All of the phrasing things, all of those highs and lows, the interplay between us, I was feeling it.
2: I think it came out well.
0: Yeah. Whenever you play a sonata, it's like we're really collaborating, you know? So yeah. Any takeaways from the process for you?
2: I mean, I've probably never worked with such a good pianist. It was really easy for me to do what I wanted to do here because you were so like on top of it. And you were like very guiding also. Yeah. It was very helpful.
0: Well, I just want to compliment you in that you're so responsive, as a player. And when I suggest something musically, when I try to create a wave and then you catch the wave, that give and take was totally there. It was a lot of fun.
2: Yeah, thanks.
0: Tell me about your musical journey. How did it begin?
2: My musical journey began when I was around 3 or 4. I started on violin and piano. I played both of those for a lot of years, but I didn't love them. And in 5th grade, I started the bassoon because I wanted to try something new and like unique and fun. And I saw the bassoon and I was like, it looks really weird. It's like really tall and lanky almost. And I'd never played a wind instrument before, but luckily I really liked it. It wasn't exactly love at first sight because it was really hard at first, but it was love at around a year in.
0: So at that point you just said goodbye to the piano and the violin and decided to really focus in on bassoon?
2: Well, I said goodbye to the violin because I didn't like that one as much. I still play the piano a little bit, not as much as before. Mm-hmm. For around like 3 years when I was playing bassoon, I also was playing piano at the same time. I really like piano, but it's just bassoon is the instrument for me.
0: What would you say are the essential qualities of the bassoon that won you over to it?
2: The thing that I like the most about the bassoon is it's like really deep and rich tone, at least in the lower register. Mm-hmm. But then also in the higher register, you can have that rich tone also. It just feels deep and like grounded almost.
0: Yeah.
2: The sound of the bassoon always reminds me of the Shire from The Lord of the Rings. That's kind of the sound I think of. It's kind of that grassy like plains and then there's a house underneath and it's quaint. It's homely, you know.
0: I love
2: that's
0: that.
2: What I think of.
0: I feel like we have to play.
2: Yeah.
0: Yes, the Shire, the homey, cozy quality of that. That's beautiful. How would you describe your instrument if they were a person?
2: I guess let's keep the analogy of Lord of the Rings. I think it would be like Samwise Gamgee. He's always there for me, you know?
0: Oh, he's like, a loyal he's like companion.
2: Yeah. And, you know, sometimes we have off days and sometimes it's like the bassoon doesn't respond as well.
0: I'm guessing in this analogy, you're kind of Frodo. And so, and so sometimes you have to say, go home, Sam. And then the bassoon cries. But you always come back together.
2: Yeah, exactly.
0: As you can tell, I'm a real Lord of the Rings nerd. Okay, so what would you say is your favorite way to encounter music? I know that you're sort of a musical omnivore.
2: Listening while playing. What I just really love to do when I go home, just put on headphones and listen to a random song and then just play along with it. I really love that. It's so relaxing, it's so calming, and it's just fun.
0: So what kind of a song would you be putting on in that situation?
2: Literally anything. Some jazz, some classical, some pop, R&B.
0: I feel like you're a musician after my own heart in the sense that I also love to listen to all music. Do you have a favorite piece?
2: Yeah. There's a song called Pongamos Cablo de Martinez. Mm-hmm. It's a folk song. It's a Spanish song about this guy who's like reminiscing on this time that he had with a friend where they would like go around bars in Montevideo and just have a good time. And I was like also learning Spanish. And so when I kind of deciphered the lyrics while also listening to it, it was really poignant and powerful. And also just like the simple instrumentation of it, it's just like some bongos and guitar and just he's singing. It makes me imagine being there with him. And I like playing the bassoon with that. So yeah, that's my favorite song.
0: It seems like you're someone who just totally lives and breathes music. It's all around you. But what do you do with your time outside of music?
2: I really enjoy fencing and I also really enjoy, you know, spending time with my friends.
0: Talk to me about fencing.
2: So I started fencing around the same time that I started bassoon. It was kind of like a good time for me, you know?
0: Yeah.
2: because before that, I also had done a lot of sports that I didn't like. It's kind of the same story, right?
0: Right, right.
2: It kind of reminded me of Star Wars, honestly. I felt like I was a Jedi when I was fencing.
0: Yeah.
2: So when I was really young, I like got into it that way. And then as I grew older, I was like, this is nothing to do with Star Wars. But
0: right.
2: So it's still really fun.
0: What's something about fencing that you think might surprise some of our listeners?
2: So there are three blades. There's a foil, an épée, and a saber. Right. I do foil. Each blade has different rules. Épée is the only one that doesn't have the concept of right of way, which is a concept in saber and foil where, like, let's say I'm attacking, so I'm going forward, and then you're kind of going back, and we both hit each other at the same time.
0: Yeah.
2: I'll get the point because I'm attacking, right?
0: Oh, okay.
2: It's kind of like right of way of the road. But if you go back and I'm going forward and you parry my blade, mm-hmm. now the person going back has the right of way because he hit the blade mm-hmm. out. So you have to really keep track of that also while doing foil and saber. But because you have an advantage if you're going forward, it's a lot more fast-paced in foil and saber compared to épée.
0: That's really interesting. Well, Zach, I just want to thank you for your incredible contributions to this sonata that we got to perform together. And thanks for chatting with me. It's great to have you.
2: Thank you. It was great chatting with you too.
0: 17-year-old bassoonist Zachary Peisner from Calabasas, California. Now it's time for our final young artist of the day, 15-year-old pianist Isabella Coe from Irvine, California. Welcome to From the Top, Isabella.
3: Thank you so much for having me.
0: It's so great to have you here. You've got a very special movement of a sonata for us. Is there anything you'd like to share about the piece before our listeners hear it? Because I suspect for many of our listeners, this may be their first time.
3: This piece is very unconventional in its own way. It brings together the culture of Western classical music as well as Andean folk music. This particular movement draws inspiration from an ensemble style of playing. And so it's where they all sit in a semicircle. Mm-hmm. They have zampoñas, which are like panpipes, mm-hmm. and then they also have big bass drums, which are called bombos. You'll hear when I'm playing the piano, that's kind of mimicking the sound of the zampoñas.
0: Okay.
3: And then whenever I'm clapping, that's kind of visioned that as the bombos.
0: Great. How do you think this piece expresses itself as a sonata?
3: Well, sonatas, they often go back to the beginning.
0: Mm-hmm.
3: This piece, it also does that, where in the beginning, you know, we have that big chord and then we go into the claps.
0: Mm-hmm.
3: And then at the end of the piece, we do the same thing, except kind of like in the Western classical sonatas, it kind of changes a little.
0: Mm.
3: You know, we have me clicking the tongue.
0: I'm very excited to hear it. 15-year-old pianist Isabella Coe from Irvine, California, performing the sonata Andina by Gabriela Lena Frank. Here's the second movement titled Himno Inca.

0: You heard 15-year-old pianist Isabella Coe from Irvine, California, perform the second movement, Himno Inca, from the Sonata Andina by living American composer Gabriela Lena Frank. Beautiful. Isabella, that was so much fun to witness that performance, to hear and to see, too. And for our listeners, there you were clapping your hands, you were making sounds with your mouth. I'm so curious to look at the score of that piece. I've never seen it. And just listening to it now, I was blown away, but I'm dying to see what it looks like. Can I take a look at the score with you? Great. Wow. Okay, so already this doesn't look like your typical Mozart sonata.
1: No, not at all.
0: I see lots of notes that instead of being on a particular line or space of the staff, they're just X's. So tell me, what was going through your head when you first looked at this score, and how did your reaction differ from when you open a Mozart sonata for the very first time?
1: So definitely when I open up a Mozart sonata, I'm like, I should be able to tackle this easy. Mm-hmm. I'll have to like get into the technicalities and stuff like that. When I opened up this score, however, I saw that, like you said, they're X's. And so my first thought was, oh, these X's, they kind of look like they would be in the
0: position. Our listeners, there you were clapping your hands, you were making sounds with your mouth. I'm so curious to look at the score of that piece. I've never seen it. And just listening to it now, I was blown away, but I'm dying to see what it looks like. Can I take a look at the score with you? Great. Wow. Okay, so already, this doesn't look like your typical Mozart sonata.
1: No, not at all.
0: I see lots of notes that instead of being on a particular line or space of the staff, they're just X's. So tell me, what was going through your head when you first looked at this score, and how did your reaction differ from when you open a Mozart sonata for the very first time?
1: So definitely when I open up a Mozart sonata, I'm like, I should be able to tackle this easy. Mm-hmm. I'll have to like get into the technicalities and stuff like that. When I opened up this score, however, I saw that, like you said, they're X's. And so my first thought was, oh, these X's, they kind of look like they would be in the position of D, a ray. Mm-hmm. And then I was like, but how does she want me to do that on my

0: differ from when you open a Mozart sonata for the very first time?
1: So definitely when I open up a Mozart sonata, I'm like, I should be able to tackle this easy. Mm-hmm. I'll have to like get into the technicalities and stuff like that. When I opened up this score, however, I saw that, like you said, there are X's. And so my first thought was, oh, these X's, they kind of look like they would be in the position of D, a ray. Mm-hmm. And then I was like, but how does she want me to do that on my hands? Uh-huh. I was just playing around with the clapping sounds. And I think just came to the conclusion that this was kind of representative of the lowest pitch your hands can make. Mm. And so I did that. And then as you see, it kind of goes up to the E.
0: Right. So even though the note heads themselves look like X's, they're rising on the staff.
1: Yes. Uh-huh. Yeah. And while it's rising, it's also decrescendoing. So whenever I clap, I always try and clap loud for the first parts. And then when it goes up on the staff, I go towards my wrist and clap there to create a tinier sound.
0: Okay, so it says here full clap with both hands. And then there's an asterisk to where I'm seeing on the score, it says performance hints. Did you feel like having these hints was just enough to kind of empower you?
1: Yes, for sure. I'm actually really glad that there were the hints. Otherwise, I definitely would have had much more trouble.
0: It looks like the hints for the tongue clicks are quite specific.
1: So yeah, I was reading this and there was so much vocabulary. It was like, produce the tongue click is by a slight suction of the tongue against the palate of the mouth. And I was just like,
0: Yeah, call your dentist.
1: Yeah. Right. Yeah. But then here, I like how it's written in those quotation marks, tisk, tisk. And so it's like, so I was like, oh, okay, I can do that.
0: Well, you do it so rhythmically, though.
1: Thank you.
0: It's great. As you're clapping, are you counting in your head?
1: Yeah, for sure. When I was memorizing this piece, whoa, I was like, 1, 2, 3, 4, you know, like just in my head, because it's so simple that it's almost kind of too complicated. So I'm definitely counting in my head, but there's a pattern to it and it just makes sense in the end.
0: So now are you mostly feeling the number of claps or is there still a little bit of that kind of 1, 2, 3?
1: I'm very sure that no matter how long I play this piece, there will always be that small voice at the back of my head.
0: There must be.
1: Of course. Yeah, but you know, it gets easier.
0: And you're counting it sort of in two, so it's like 1, 2, 3, like that?
1: In the beginning part, I count it in fours, but then when the claps go up, I count in twos.
0: So what does that sound like?
1: So it's just like 1, 2,
0: oh, I see.
1: 3, 4. And then when I go up, it's 1, 2, 3, 4, 5, 6, 7,
0: nice.
1: 8.
0: You know, what's cool about that is it gives it phrasing. And I think it's important for listeners to know that when you count, it's not just a tally, 1, 2, 3, 4, 5, 6, but it has shape. 1, 2, 3, 4. It's going somewhere. And then 1, 2, 3, 4, right? It quickens. Well, great. I just love the way that you performed it. And thank you for sharing this score with me.
1: Of course.
0: How about your own sort of research into the style?
1: So yeah, since this is a relatively newer piece, it was harder to find references that I could take inspiration from. But I kind of just looked more into the culture because this sonata, it really is about culture. Mm. It's about this idea of mestizaje, where cultures can kind of peacefully coexist together.
0: You clearly do your homework when you learn a piece of music. And that's what this music calls for, is people who are dedicated and really care about the heart of the music. And so I just want to thank you for really doing it right.
1: Thank you.
0: What part does music play in your life?
1: During COVID time, I really just lost all social interaction with a lot of my friends. Mm-hmm. And also because at the time I switched schools. It was like the beginning of middle school.
0: Wow.
1: Yeah. And so going back into school, I kind of lost this voice that I was so good at speaking out with. But then for music, you don't need words. Mm-hmm. So just through this, I was able to, you know, say what I wanted to say without having to elaborate to anybody.
0: Mm. I also read that you are a very serious tennis player, or at least you were like majorly competitive.
1: Yeah, I was. Now, not so much, but it still was a really big part of my life. I played with my heart.
0: Do you feel like that's the same attitude that you bring to music competitions?
1: Yes, for sure. I'm really grateful towards my parents and my piano teacher for really implementing this mindset of it's really what you gain along the way. I have this thing where I say, artists, they're never in pursuit of perfection, but they are of connection.

0: Yeah, I kind of apply that to everything else. Yeah. We have this kind of thing in my family where it's, if you're going to do it, you do it like 100%.
1: It's pretty inspiring to talk with you, to hear how
0: thank you.
1: Passionately you pursue these interests, but while maintaining a very healthy mindset. How do you manage all of these different endeavors and not feel overwhelmed?
0: At times I do.
1: Maybe you
0: definitely,
1: do feel overwhelmed.
0: Definitely. Yeah. Uh-huh. My mom, she always tells me, it's not about the long-term goals. Long-term goals will always change. What's important is that you fulfill the short-term goals at this moment. She's like, just think about today. You know, what can I do today?
1: Nice. I love that idea. I'm going to take that with me like in the next 5 minutes.
0: Yes.
1: I'm going to at least get to the piano and play a scale.
0: Yes.
1: Because sometimes that's the hardest part. It's just getting started. Isabella, at 15 years old, you are teaching me so much. And thank you for being an ambassador for music.
0: Thank you.
1: Thank you for that. 15-year-old pianist Isabella Coe from Irvine, California. We'll close out today's episode with a flashback to a very special sonata experience for me. It's a recording from my first season as a guest host for From the Top, taped live in Beaver Creek, Colorado in 2019. Here is Salmon Lake, the finale from the Three Lakes Sonata for Flute and Piano by living American composer Daniel Dorff, with yours truly and From the Top alum, flutist Scott Quirk.

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4: 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Also on the program, music of Rick Sowash, a work entitled A College Town Diary. From Bohuslav Martineau, his Fourth Symphony, and Arnold Schoenberg's Pelléas and Mélisande. This is Raymond Jones. Join us.

Intrigue, mistaken identities, and romantic misadventures unfold in 19th century Vienna. Sentenced to prison, the wealthy Gabriel von Eisenstein slips away from his fate by going to a party. Unexpected twists are never far behind as the Vienna State Opera presents Johann Strauss Jr.'s comic masterpiece, Die Fledermaus. Hello, I'm Lisa Flynn. Today we're in Vienna for this performance, recorded on New Year's Eve 2025 with Markus Poschner conducting a cast headed by Jonas Kaufmann, who's making his role debut as Eisenstein. After Mozart, few composers were able to match Strauss's gift for combining lightness, transparency, and vivid orchestral color as he does in Die Fledermaus. Strauss was deeply influenced by Italian and French opera, and he blended those styles with the popular dance music of the day. Waltzes, polkas, can-cans, gallops, and chardash run throughout the opera, showing how Strauss was open to the sounds of many different cultures, and it's just one reason why his music remains so fresh today. The story centers on a lavish party at Prince Orlovsky's. As the curtain rises, Eisenstein's housemaid, Adela, gets what she thinks is an invitation from her sister. To take the night off, she invents a story about a sick aunt. Meanwhile, Eisenstein has been sentenced to jail for insulting an official, something he blames on his hopeless lawyer, Dr. Blind. But before he reports to prison, his friend Falke convinces him to spend the evening at Orlovsky's party instead. What Eisenstein doesn't realize is that Falke has an agenda of his own. Some time ago, Eisenstein played a humiliating prank on him, leaving him to walk home through town drunk and still dressed as a bat, or Fledermaus, after a masked ball. Now, Falke sees his chance to get even. Without telling Eisenstein, he has also invited Adela and Eisenstein's wife, Rosalinda, to the party. Meanwhile, Rosalinda has problems of her own. After Eisenstein supposedly leaves for prison, her former admirer, Alfred, turns up and tries to win her back. When the prison warden, Frank, arrives, he mistakes Alfred for Eisenstein and arrests him instead. Then Frank heads off to Orlovsky's party, too, because he has received an invitation of his own. In Act 1, we have Jonas Kaufmann as Eisenstein, Diana Damrau as Rosalinda, as Falke, Adrian Erode, Ilya Stapler as Adela, Jörg Schneider as Alfred, Lucas Schmidt as Dr. Blind, and as Frank, Jochen Schmeckenbecher. Our soloists, as well as the Vienna State Opera Chorus and Orchestra, are conducted by Markus Poschner. Here now is Act 1 of Johann Strauss Jr.'s Die Fledermaus from Vienna.

0: Eisenstein departs for jail while Alfred is mistakenly arrested in his place after cozying up with Eisenstein's wife, Rosalinda. Now, Falca's elaborate revenge plot is fully underway. That was Act One of Johann Strauss Jr.'s Die Fledermaus. Markus Poschner led the orchestra and chorus of the Vienna State Opera. In the cast were Jonas Kaufmann as Eisenstein, Diana Damrau as Rosalinda, as Falca, Adrian Erode, Jörg Schneider as Alfred, Lucas Schmidt as Dr. Blind, Ilya Stapler as Adela, and as Frank, Jochen Schmeckenbecher. Next week, we head to the famed La Scala in Milan for Gaetano Donizetti's dramatic and gorgeous Lucia di Lammermoor. Speranza Scappucci leads an exceptional cast and the chorus and orchestra of La Scala. I'm Lisa Flynn. Shortly, we'll have Act Two of Die Fledermaus from Vienna.
1: Well, college students are heading back to class, and we have just the music for the occasion from Rick Sowash, a new recording called A College Town Diary. You'll hear it Saturday evening at 8 on This Just In, 3 hours of what's new and recorded classical music. We also have the Overture of the New Age from Richard Arnell, Bohuslav Martineau's Symphony No. 4 with the Bamberg Symphony under Jakub Peruzza, and Arnold Schoenberg's Peleus and Melisande with Paavo Järvi conducting. There's Sir Thomas Beecham and the Royal Philharmonic in the symphonic poem Orpheus of Franz Liszt, and Seiji Ozawa and the Bavarian Radio Symphony are back. This Saturday evening, the Beethoven Symphony No. 5 from Munich. And we'll wrap up the program with oboe music for the court of Louis XIV, courtesy of Syntagma Amici. Raymond Jones inviting you to join us for This Just In.
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0: Few composers are so intimately associated with one city as Johann Strauss Jr., who gave Vienna its unofficial anthem, the Blue Danube Waltz, and whose music is heard throughout the city. His opera Die Fledermaus has been a traditional part of the New Year's Eve celebrations for 125 years, and the performance in 2025 was even more festive as it was part of a year-long celebration of the 200th anniversary of Strauss's birth. The city hosted exhibitions, ballroom events, and gala concerts, culminating in today's performance of Die Fledermaus at the stunning Vienna State Opera. In the second act, the champagne is flowing at Prince Orlovsky's party, and everyone has arrived in their finest disguises. With Orlovsky's help, Falca's revenge on Eisenstein is about to unfold. Eisenstein is passing himself off as Marquis Renard so he can avoid being recognized and arrested. At the party, he flirts with Adela, who insists she is not his housemaid but a Russian actress. He also befriends Frank, the prison warden, who believes he has already arrested Eisenstein and is hiding behind a fake title of his own, Chevalier Chagrin. And then comes the richest twist of all. Eisenstein falls for his own wife, Rosalinda, who has arrived disguised as a Hungarian countess. Prince Orlovsky then makes a toast to champagne, love, and brotherhood as his guests dance through the night. But when the clock strikes 6 in the morning, Eisenstein dashes off to jail. In Act 2 of Die Fledermaus, we'll hear Jonas Kaufmann as Eisenstein, Diana Damrau as Rosalinda, Daria Sushkova as Orlovsky, as Falca, Adrian Erode, Ilya Stapler as Adela, and as Frank, Jochen Schmeckenbecher. The chorus and orchestra are conducted by Markus Poschner. From the Vienna State Opera's 2025 New Year's celebration, here is Act Two of Johann Strauss Jr.'s Die Fledermaus.

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0: The clock strikes 6 in the morning as Prince Orlovsky's champagne and dance-filled party comes to an end. Both Eisenstein and the jail warden, Frank, know they now must report to the prison. That was Act 2 of Johann Strauss Jr.'s Die Fledermaus from the Vienna State Opera. In the cast, you heard Jonas Kaufmann as Eisenstein, Diana Damrau as Rosalinda, Daria Sushkova as Orlovsky, as Falke, Adrian Erode, Ilya Stapler as Adela, and as Frank, Jochen Schmeckenbecher. Next week, we have an opera full of drama and passion, Gaetano Donizetti's Lucia di Lammermoor, as we head to Milan and La Scala for an exceptional performance led by Speranza Scappucci. I hope you'll be listening. I'm Lisa Flynn. Shortly from Vienna, we'll have the final act of Strauss's Die Fledermaus.
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0: We're at the Vienna State Opera for a special performance of Johann Strauss Jr.'s masterpiece Die Fledermaus, recorded on New Year's Eve 2025. During Vienna's world-famous celebration of the holiday. The final act brings us to Frank's prison, where the jailer Frosch is, as usual, rather drunk. Frank soon arrives with a serious hangover, followed by Adela, who is looking for the Chevalier Chagrin in hopes that he will finance her acting career. Then Eisenstein turns up to serve his sentence, only to be told by Frank that Eisenstein was already arrested the night before. Rosalinda arrives next, hoping to free Alfred, who was arrested in Eisenstein's place, and she asks for the lawyer, Dr. Blind. Eisenstein decides to impersonate Blind, and in the process discovers what really happened the previous night, and how Falke set the whole revenge plot in motion. Once the truth is out, Eisenstein begs Rosalinda's forgiveness and blames it all on the champagne. She accepts, the two are reconciled, and Adela finds exactly what she was looking for, an enthusiastic and wealthy patron in Prince Orlovsky. In Act 3, we'll hear Jonas Kaufmann as Eisenstein, Diana Damrau as Rosalinda, Daria Sushkova as Orlovsky, as Falke, Adrian Erode, Ilya Stapler as Adela, as Frank, Jochen Schmeckenbecher, Jörg Schneider as Alfred, and as Frosch, Michael Niewarani. The soloists, as well as the Vienna State Opera Chorus and Orchestra, are led by Markus Posner. Here now is the third and final act of Johann Strauss Jr.'s Die Fledermaus.

0: Bulka reveals that the entire night's chaotic events were really a practical joke. His revenge for being left stranded in public wearing a bat costume. All is forgiven, and everyone can blame the champagne for their misbehavior. We've heard Johann Strauss Jr.'s Die Fledermaus, recorded on New Year's Eve 2025 at the Vienna State Opera House. In the cast were Jonas Kaufmann as Eisenstein, Diana Damrau as Rosalinda, Daria Sushkova as Orlovsky, as Volker Adrian Erode, Ilya Stapler as Adela, as Frank Jochen Schmeckenbecher, Jörg Schneider as Alfred, and as Frosch Michael Niavarani. Marcus Poschner led our singers, as well as the Vienna State Opera Chorus and Orchestra. Daniel Goldberg is the producer of our WFMT Opera series, thanks to Rebecca Nystedt and the WFMT Operations Team. Our executive producer is Roger White. Today's program comes from a partnership with the European Broadcasting Union and the Austrian Broadcasting Corporation. We'll continue our opera tour of Europe next week as we head to Milan's famed La Scala for a performance of Gaetano Donizetti's romantic and drama-filled Lucia di Lammermoor. I'm Lisa Flynn. Thanks for listening. Celebrating 50 years, this is the WFMT Radio Network.
1: 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Next Saturday, a less frothy opera, Lucia di Lammermoor by Donizetti, coming to us from La Scala. A very good afternoon to you. Dwight Davis with you for our intermezzo. We're going to begin our portion of things with a Haydn symphony. Number 86, this one, with no spurious name, the Philharmonia Hungarica, conducted by Antal Durati.

0: The Haydn Symphony, always good to brighten a cloudy day. The Symphony No. 86 with the Philharmonia Hungarica, Antal Doradi conducting.
1: 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I'm Diane Jones, and every week for over a decade, I've been sharing an hour of music from talented women who create, perform, and inspire. 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I hope you can tune in.
0: And thank you, Diane. We will be listening. Here now some butterfly music on this summer afternoon. Le Papillon is the name of the ballet, The Butterfly. It's music by Jacques Offenbach. We hear the English Concert Orchestra. Richard Bonin is the conductor.

0: We have heard a suite from Le Papillon, The Butterfly, by Jacques Offenbach, with the English Concert Orchestra, the conductor, Richard Bonnet.
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0: Next, music of Frédéric Chopin, a work for piano and orchestra, The Grand Fantasy on Polish Airs. Emmanuel Ax is the pianist with the orchestra of the Age of Enlightenment, Sir Charles Mackerras conducting.

0: Chairs by Chopin, music for piano and orchestra with Emmanuel Ax and the Orchestra of the Age of Enlightenment and conductor Sir Charles McCarris.
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0: Next, this afternoon, some gentle pastoral music by Roy Vaughan Williams. As a matter of fact, his Symphony No. 3 is called the Pastoral Symphony. We're going to hear the London Symphony Orchestra, Richard Hickox conducting. You'll also hear the voice of Rebecca Evans. In this music by Vaughan Williams, his Symphony No. 3, the Pastoral Symphony.

0: That was the Symphony No. 3, the Pastoral Symphony by Ralph Vaughan Williams, as performed by the London Symphony, Richard Hickox conducting, and also the voice of soprano Rebecca Evans, called for in that wordless section. Music by Vaughan Williams on WHRO FM Digital Norfolk, WHRJ Digital Gloucester Courthouse, WHRF Digital Belhaven.
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0: How about some more pastoral music this afternoon? Here is the Pastoral Suite by Lars Erik Larsen with the Helsingborg Symphony, conducted by Aku Kamo.

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1: Well, college students are heading back to class, and we have just the music for the occasion from Rick Sowash, a new recording called A College Town Diary. You'll hear it Saturday evening at 8 on This Just In, 3 hours of what's new and recorded classical music. We also have the Overture of the New Age from Richard Arnell, Bohuslav Martineau's Symphony No. 4 with the Bamberg Symphony under Jakob Parusa, and Arnold Schoenberg's Peleus and Melisande with Paavo Järvi conducting. There's Sir Thomas Beecham and the Royal Philharmonic in the symphonic poem Orpheus of Franz Liszt, and Seiji Ozawa and the Bavarian Radio Symphony are back. This Saturday evening, the Beethoven Symphony No. 5 from Munich. And we'll wrap up the program with oboe music for the court of Louis XIV, courtesy of Syntagma Amici. Raymond Jones inviting you to join us for This Just In.
0: Coming up tonight, a whole stack of new recordings with Raymond Jones on This Just In. Let's dance a bit more this afternoon with the Catherine Dances, a collection of dances by Joseph Haydn. We hear the Boskovsky Ensemble, Billy Boskovsky, conducting.

with Raymond Jones on This Just In. Let's dance a bit more this afternoon with the Catherine Dances, a collection of dances by Joseph Haydn. We hear the Boskovsky Ensemble, Billy Boskovsky conducting.

0: Some little Austrian dances by Joseph Haydn. He called them Catherine dances. We heard the Boskovsky Ensemble, Billy Boskovsky conducting. To round out our intermezzo for this afternoon, more fine music to come, of course, on Performance Today and This Just End, and much, much more, all made possible with your support, for which we thank you very much.
1: 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I'm Diane Jones, your host, and for over a decade, I've been sharing the music and stories of women in classical music. From the medieval music of Khosrow Viadukt to the most recent Pulitzer Prize winner, Gabriella Lena Frank, these are women throughout history who create, perform, and inspire. 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
3: Composer Clarice Yassad started going gray at 15, and about 10 years ago, she decided to say goodbye to hair dye and embrace her natural color. She said she was surprised by some of the reactions. Gray hair? You're gonna look like a witch. Assad wondered why gray hair equaled witch, and also why witch automatically equaled bad. Around the same time, she got a commission from the all-female Marian Ensemble, and then just happened to come across a serious book of spells and rituals. She knew then what her new work was going to be about. From APM, American Public Media, this is Performance Today. I'm Valerie Kaler. Clarice Yassad's Book of Spells is on the way. Here's the second movement of the Bohemian Queen Trumpet Concerto by Clarice Yassad. Music inspired by surrealist American painter Gertrude Abercrombie, played by the brass queen for whom it was written, Mary Elizabeth Bowden. Alan Tinkham and the Chicago Youth Symphony joining in.

Trumpeter Mary Elizabeth Bowden soloing there in The Stroll from Clarice Assad's Bohemian Queen Trumpet Concerto. More from Clarice Assad is on the way this hour. From APM, American Public Media, this is Performance Today, taking you to concerts around the world. I'm Valerie Kaler. We're about to hear a diabolical piece that's gone through many, many transfigurations, with each version adding or removing something. Camille Saint-Saëns's famous Danse Macabre began as a piece for voice and piano in 1872, but singers felt that it was unsingable, just too much. Saint-Saëns then turned it into the orchestral tone poem that's most often played today. In 1875, composer Franz Liszt made a fiendishly difficult transcription for solo piano. It is wild, lots of notes on the page, and pianists love it. And then, great pianist Vladimir Horowitz got his hands on Liszt's version in 1942 and made considerable changes himself. According to pianist Yevgeny Sudbin, Horowitz's changes might not have been for the better. He added a bunch of extra notes to areas that were already thick with texture, and he removed some of the lyrical moments. Sudbin says, quote, "Horowitz was undoubtedly one of the greatest pianists that ever lived, but Liszt was a better composer, and more notes don't always equal better music." So Sudbin made his own hybrid of Liszt and Horowitz's versions, reaching for balance, and he couldn't resist adding a few minor liberties of his own. Let's hear this Danse Macabre by Camille Saint-Saëns, with contributions from Franz Liszt, Vladimir Horowitz, and Yevgeny Sudbin. Yevgeny Sudbin at the piano at Tippett Rise.

A wild graveyard dance at the stroke of midnight. The figure of Death himself appears in the graveyard and summons the skeletons to dance. But the light of dawn eventually appears on the horizon, chasing those skeletons back to their graves. The Danse Macabre by Camille Saint-Saëns. He wrote the piece for voice and piano, but singer said, hard pass, thank you. So he made an extremely popular version for orchestra. We just heard an arrangement for solo piano by Franz Liszt, with further arranging by Vladimir Horowitz and Yevgeny Sudbin. And Yevgeny Sudbin was at the piano for this performance at the Tippett Rise Arts Center in Fishtail, Montana. In a moment, woman suspected of witchcraft for not dyeing her hair. This is Performance Today from APM.

Next, we'll hear a piece written by Clarice Assad. She was inspired by the reaction some people had when she chose to let her hair turn naturally gray. She'd been dyeing it for years. She was told she'd look like a witch. Assad wondered why men with gray hair look distinguished, but women look like witches. Why is gray hair witchy? And also, why would it be bad to look like a witch? She started reading about witchcraft, found a serious book of spells and rituals, spells for love and wealth and global healing and so on. Clarice Assad was inspired to write a piece called The Book of Spells. Chapter 1 casts a spell for love and relationships. Chapter 2 invites wealth and prosperity. And Chapter 3 is for health and well-being. Let's hear the Marian Ensemble playing The Book of Spells by Clarice Assad.

Music inspired by a book of magic rituals, The Book of Spells, by composer Clarice Yassaud. The Marion Ensemble played that piece as part of the Atlanta Symphony Pre-Concert Chamber Music Series in Atlanta. Our acquisition of that recording made possible by Ken and Carolyn Meltzer. Clarice Yassaud wrote The Book of Spells for the Marion Ensemble. She told us that working with the Atlanta-based group was so exciting because each individual is a fantastic musician, and together, they're even more so. Assad says there's nothing you can throw at them that they can't do, which offers a composer exhilarating creative freedom. Big love for the Marion Ensemble from composer Clarice Yassaud. In a moment, a 20th century symphony by a Renaissance man. This is Performance Today from APM.

Our stereotype of a classical music composer, I think, is someone utterly devoted to creating music. Beethoven or Mozart, a kind of savant for whom everything else in life comes after music. In the real world, most composers are more connected with the rest of life. They cultivate relationships. They have hobbies. And the music we're about to hear was written by a gentleman who's a good example of this. Albert Roussel was, yes, a French composer, but he began his adult life by serving for 7 years in the French Navy. It was only after that, in his late 20s, that Albert Roussel became a composer, and then in his 30s, a professor of music. And even then, after 2 decades in music, when World War I broke out, he quit his professorship to serve as an ambulance driver on the front lines. And then in his late 40s, he served in the French Army as an artillery lieutenant. When the war ended, Roussel returned to a life in music. So here's a man with elite musical skills and creativity who chose to spend a good deal of his life in other pursuits. Let's hear the composition he was most proud of, the Symphony No. 3 by Albert Roussel from 1930. Lionel Bronguier conducts the Liège Royal Philharmonic at Philharmonic Hall in Liège, Belgium.

0: 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I'm Valerie Kaler. 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

French composer Albert Roussel wrote about 60 pieces of music all told. He thought the piece we just heard was his best, Roussel's Symphony No. 3 from 1930. We heard it from a concert this past September in Liège, Belgium. Lionel Bronguier led the Liège Royal Philharmonic Orchestra in his first official concert as music director. He is signed on through 2029. Bringuier is bringing his huge enthusiasm for French classics as well as contemporary music to Liège. He's eager to connect with the audience in new ways. Quote, "I wake up thinking of Liège and I go to bed thinking of Liège." Conductor Lionel Bringuier, just at the beginning of what's looking to be a joyful and exciting

Felix Mendelssohn instructed the players of his string octet to put aside their notions of chamber music and embrace this work from a symphonic perspective. All the fortes, all the pianissimos must be strictly, strictly observed. All the better to paint a picture of a blustery autumn night with leaves skittering across darkened lanes. Streaks of cloud and veils of mist brightening o'er us hover. Air stirs the brake, the rushes shake, and all our pomp is over. From APM, American Public Media, this is Performance Today. I'm Valerie Kaler. This Faustian scherzo and the rest of Mendelssohn's octet on the way. The composer of this music might best be remembered for what he did with music by a completely different composer. I'm talking about Alfredo Casella, 20th century Italian musician. In 1939, he organized a revival of music by a guy named Antonio Vivaldi. Casella turned Vivaldi from a relative unknown into a superstar. And meanwhile, his own music rarely got played much outside his own country. Here, pianist Sarah Davis Buchner plays a pair of etudes by unsung hero Alfredo Casella.

Sarah Davis Buchner with two etudes by Alfredo Casella. She's back later this hour with music from Spain. From APM, American Public Media, this is Performance Today, taking you to concerts around the world. I'm Valerie Kaler. You ever hear somebody refer to language or music or visual arts as perfumed? Sometimes it's said somewhat disparagingly, implying that the creator is using ornate flourishes to cover up a lack of substance. But that is not the case in the music we're going to hear next. You could absolutely describe this little tone poem by Augusta Olmez as perfumed, but in the sense that the musical language is rich and evocative, like night-blooming jasmine. Kazuki Yamada conducts the German Symphony Orchestra in La Nuit et l'Amour, The Night and Love, by Augusta Olmez.

Composer Augusta Olmes was born in France to Irish parents. Originally pronounced her last name like Sherlock Holmes, but Frenchified it to Olmes after becoming a citizen of France at the age of 24. We just heard The Night and Love, La Nuit et l'Amour, by Augusta Olmes. Not so much telling a story, but setting a mood, a hushed darkness blossoming into intense color and then back into shadow. That tone poem played by the German Symphony Orchestra. Kazuki Yamada led that performance at the Philharmonie in Berlin. That lush interlude comes from a cantata Olmes wrote in 1888, huge work for choir, orchestra, and narrator, Ludus pro Patria, Games for the Fatherland, or Sport for the Homeland. It was written for the 1889 World's Fair in France, the same one where the Eiffel Tower was unveiled. Night and Love from Ludus pro Patria by Augusta Olmes.

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1: Feminine Fusion is coming to WHRO-FM. I'm Diane Jones, your host, and for over a decade, I've been sharing the music and stories of women in classical music. From the medieval music of Khosrow Vidukt to the most recent Pulitzer Prize winner, Gabriella Elena Frank, these are women throughout history who create, perform, and inspire. Every week, you'll hear an hour of music from talented composers and performers. Within the familiar names and works are moments of discovery we'll share together. Nationally syndicated, locally produced, and recognized for excellence by the National Endowment for the Arts. 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I hope you can join me.

Pianist Sarah Davis Buchner was warming up before a concert at a university in Victoria, British Columbia. She was using one of the piano professor's studios, and she saw tons and tons of piano music collections on the shelves. Now, Buchner loves to warm up by sight reading, playing a piece she hasn't seen before. So she took a book off the shelf and opened to a piece by someone named Federico Longas. She played through it and loved it. She decided right then she was going to learn more about Longas and actually became quite a champion of his work. Spanish pianist and composer Federico Longas studied with Enrique Granados. And like his teacher, Longas wove Spanish rhythms and dances into his classical compositions. Buchner says the music we're about to hear is a big, splashy Spanish piano piece. Wonderful, colorful, exuberant, lovely, and very accessible. Here's Sarah Davis Buchner at the Irving Levin Performance Hall at All Classical Radio in Portland, Oregon. She's playing Aragon by Federico Longas.

Spanish pianist composer Federico Longas wrote that piece in the early 1930s and dedicated it to Vladimir Horowitz. Sarah Davis Buchner says you can tell it was written for a first-class virtuoso, big, showy, and splashy. She discovered the music of Federico Longas essentially on accident. She was warming up in someone else's music studio, reached for a collection of piano pieces on the shelf so she could sight read a bit, and stumbled across this composer she'd never heard of. Loved that first piece so much, she continued looking for more information and more music by the guy. And she is quite an ambassador for Federico Longas. We heard her play his piece called Aragon during Christo Wessel's Thursdays at 3 show from All Classical Radio's Irving Levin Performance Hall. Our thanks to All Classical for sharing that recording with us. You can hear that showy, splashy Spanish piece again when you visit the PT page. Click on Episodes for streaming audio of the last 30 days' worth of PT shows. 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In a moment, violin, violin, violin, violin, viola, viola, cello, cello. 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

We've heard them each separately many times here on PT. In just a moment, we'll hear them both together from a concert they gave at Spivey Hall, just outside Atlanta. The Isidore Quartet and the Moreau Quartet, both award-winning ensembles. In the string quartet world, the Banff International Competition is huge. Winning first prize at Banff is a tremendous springboard to a young quartet's career launch. The Moreau Quartet took first prize in 1998, and the Isidore Quartet won in 2022. Here they are, Miro and Isidore side by side, playing the string octet by 16-year-old Felix Mendelssohn.

0: quoted, "And he shall reign forever," from the Hallelujah Chorus. Another fun fact, not a lot of professional string octets out there touring, so we often hear performances of octets from ad hoc ensembles at festivals, or, as in the one we just heard, from a shared concert with two different string quartets. The Isidore String Quartet and the Moreau Quartet shared a program at Spivey Hall, put on a banger of a concert. Each group played a full piece independently and then closed out the show with Mendelssohn. The Isidore Quartet comprises violinists Adrian Steele and Phoenix Avalon, violist Devin Moore, and cellist Joshua McClendon. Moreau's lineup, Daniel Ching and William Fenkenhoyer, violins, John Largesse, viola, and Joshua Jindal, cello. We heard all eight of them with Felix Mendelssohn's Octet for Strings from Spivey Hall in Morrow, Georgia. Our thanks to the Walter and Emily Spivey Foundation for that recording. Always a pleasure to connect with you through your local public radio station. Thank you for supporting your station. That fuels everything we do. 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I'm Valerie Kaler. 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

Felix Mendelssohn was 16 years old when he wrote that whiz-bang octet for strings. The octet celebrated a big birthday last year. 2025 marked 200 years of flying fingers. Mendelssohn used the 8-string players almost as an orchestra. In fact, he noted that it should be played in the style of a symphony. And that scherzo, yowza, just classic Mendelssohn, all skittering leaves and ghostly apparitions. And finally, in the last movement, if you thought you were hearing Handel's Messiah for a second, you're spot on. Mendelssohn quote,

The whistle sounds at 8 o'clock on a Saturday evening, signaling this just in, 3 hours of what's new in recorded classical music. Raymond Jones with you, and on the schedule tonight, we've got music of Rick Sowash, a piece called Suite from a College Town Diary. We'll also have the music of Richard Arnell, Overture, The New Age, Symphony No. 4 of Bohuslav Martineau, and the symphonic poem Peleus and Melisande of Arnold Schoenberg. We'll add to that Elegy of Gabriel Fauré and the symphonic poem Orpheus of Franz Liszt, Seiji Ozawa and the Bavarian Radio Symphony in Beethoven's Fifth Symphony, and some oboe music from the court of Louis XIV. Well, you know, the schools are all starting back, colleges and the regular schools as well, the lower grade schools. And I thought it would be fun to open the program tonight, since everybody's coming back to town getting ready for class, with a new piece from Rick Sowash, American composer, from his disc called Full Circle, and a suite from A College Town Diary, the scored for clarinet and piano. The suite includes Cap and Gown Processional, Romance for Valentine's Day, Scherzo for Holiday Breaks, Eccentric Professor, Waltz for Spring, and Commencement March. Our clarinetist here is Christian Bade, and the pianist on the recording is Greg Kostaba. Greg Kostaba not only is a classical pianist of renown, but also one of our group of classical radio announcers. He's the afternoon host of KBAQ in Phoenix, Arizona. So we're going to have here clarinetist Christopher Bade and pianist Greg Kostaba teaming up for the suite from A College Town Diary, the music of Rick Sowash. This just in.